Welcome back. You're listening to Ireland Calling with Oliver Lee here, broadcasting from the home office on a beautiful sunny day here in Auckland. Now, I was at a book launch last night here in Devonport, and the book is titled Bollocks. And you kind of wonder, there was a pub here in Auckland many years ago. Conor McSweeney and his mates had it. It was called The Dogs at Bollocks. And I remember promoting them on my radio show. But this is a book, a memoir by Nicola Russell. Now, Nicola Russell, long-time listeners will remember Nicola. I first came across Nicola almost 20, in fact, it was over 20 years ago when I read a story about her on a North Shore paper. She'd lost her beautiful daughter, Kenzie, at about 2.5. And while she was in Starship with Kenzie getting treatment, she discovered that she had an aggressive form of breast cancer. Nicola, losing her daughter was a huge blow, and then trying to fight to save her own life. And this is before a wonder drug for women's breast cancer treatment, Herceptin, wasn't funded. So we started a campaign. While it was started by a number of other people, there was a small bit of money raised, but we mobilised a lot of people. And we had a telethon one night on the Ireland Calling. And our sponsor at the time, Hugh Green, said, for every dollar you raise that night, I'll double it. So we raised over 5,000 that night, and Hugh matched it. And that was the start of a huge fundraising campaign to help Nicola. We got the money that needed she needed for her Herceptin, which is now thankfully funded by the government. And Nicola, all she wanted that night, we interviewed her, was to live to see her son, Conor, grow up. Well, Conor has grown up, a wonderful young man. I met him last night. But Nicola went from one crisis to another. She's outlined it all in this book called Bollocks. She was featured on 7 Sharp the other night, and you can buy the book through a link on her website, nickrussell.co.nz. She's had a heart transplant. She's now suffering from Parkinson's disease. But in Kinsey's memory, she set up a wonderful charity organization called Kinsey's Gift. And I know that has helped an awful lot of parents cope with grief after losing a loved one. So if you're a book reader or not a book reader, why don't you go on to the website nickrussell.co.nz and purchase her book. And I hope to have a chat with Nicola on my program next weekend. Right, we'll take this song by the Coolies called Love Will Tear Us Apart.

Lobel tears apart by the coolies. Looking around here, I'm kind of looking at clocks and watches and everything to see how long more I've got. But anyway, we keep going. I've gone through all the main stories in Ireland at the moment. And on the farmland section, when I was at home, there was talk beef prices were very low compared. Last year was a record year for prices for beef cattle. Big cattle were selling for over nearly 3,500 euro. And farmers had to buy in at exorbitant prices, about 2,100 euro. And now they're lucky if they'll get the 2,300 or 2,400 for cattle. But prices in the last week have picked up a bit. And the weather obviously had a huge impact. Lots of shortage of grass on the East Coast, especially really drought conditions in many parts of Ireland over the last few months. But certainly good to see the prices are improving. Right, we'll run through some sporting news. As I mentioned about the golf, we mentioned about Katie Taylor. Great win for the Great Britain and Irish Walker Cup team. Amateur golfers against America. That was played at the Lahinch Golf Course in County Clare in really testing conditions on Sunday. And the British and Irish team won literally with the last shot of the game. And there was only one Irishman on the team, Stuart Graham from Tullamore, and he won two out of his three games. Kobe McDonald, who won All-Ireland with Mayo, he's been given permission by St Kilda Football Club to come back and play for Cross Malina in the club championship. And he basically needed a police protection to get out of the change room afterwards. There was hundreds of young children there wanting to have his photograph taken and get his autograph. Leona Maguire is the sole Irish representative in the Solheim Cup team. This is the ladies' version of the Ryder Cup. And that tournament is on this weekend in the Netherlands. Ireland-Israel soccer game has to be played behind closed doors at the end of the month.

the number of Irish players saying it should have been played in Dublin, and of course a number of politicians saying it should and have not have taken place at all. Pádraig Joyce, former Galway player, winning All-Irelands in 1998 and 2001, and more recently as manager for the last 8 years. A lot of pressure as a result of Ireland's Galway's loss in that quarter-final match this year against Dublin when they were up by 6 points. So he's decided that he's given his best, and he's basically announced his retirement. A number of names, including Jim Gavin even, and the man we spoke to here on the programme a few weeks ago, James Horden, as potential successors. Of course, Pádraig got Galway to two finals in 22 and 24, losing to Kerry in 22 and losing to Armagh in 24. And finally, Leinster, they won't have to worry about getting the checkbook out to lure Ronan O'Gara to be their next coach to replace Leo Cullen. He's extended his contract with La Rochelle for another 4 years, and the big money is now on Argentinian player coach at the moment, Philippe Contamponi, to succeed Cullen. Of course, Contamponi did play with Leinster during his career. Right, we're going to, I think, have time for one final song. This is On Hook or Bulla from Sean O'Shea, and I'll come back and wrap up in a few minutes.

Right, well, that's on Puck or Bulla, and we'll dedicate that to Mick Sullivan, who'll be celebrating his 80th birthday at the end of the month. You've been listening to Ireland Calling, brought to you with the great support of the Hugh Green Group. I hope you enjoyed the show, and you'll be back here next week for another edition of Ireland Calling. And I might have time to go out tonight with a little bit of "I Hope I Don't Fall in Love with You" from Brian Kennedy and Juliet Turner. For me, Oliver Lee, good night, goodbye, and God bless.

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4: Hi folks, this is Richard Hall here, and we're looking at the night sky. And once again, I've got Kay with me. Have a word, Kay.
5: Hi, everybody.
4: Right, OK. Well, there's been some interesting things happening, but before we get on, we'll have a few things to discuss. Stonehenge is open Wednesday through to Sunday. So today's actually one of my days off. We're open from 10 a.m. to 4 p.m. That's when you can just come out and... We give you a map and you travel around the henge and you can just check things out. But in addition to that, we do guided tours when you get me take you on a special tour into the past to understand these ancient technologies and so on. And in addition to that, we also in the evenings do Star Treks. And with that, what we do is a bit of introduction, but then what we do is take you around the night sky, picking out the bright stars and so on, so you can begin to find your way, navigate around the night sky, but also the importance that these stars had to our ancestors in the past. But we also look at them as they are actual physical objects themselves. So that's a Star Trek that we run. But both the guided tours and the Star Treks have to be booked. Okay. Anyway, looking to the south and a lovely evening sky. The Milky Way, you can see it standing almost right near the south. And the first thing, of course, we always look at is the Southern Cross, and there it is there. And we always identify the Southern Cross, remember, because it's followed around the sky by the two pointer stars. And there they are. They point to the Southern Cross. The brightest of the two pointer stars, of course, is very important because it is Alpha Centauri, which is the nearest star beyond the solar system. So when we're talking about that big step of moving beyond our solar system to other worlds, Alpha Centauri will be the first we will be looking at. But unlike our sun, it's our system, it's not a single star. Alpha Centauri's got twin suns orbiting around each other. But anyway, we'll have a closer look at Alpha Centauri at a later date. And then down towards the south, we've got the two Magellanic Clouds. They look like, to the eye, just two detached portions of the Milky Way. But they're in fact satellite galaxies orbiting around our galaxy. Turning around to the north, we've got some of the most spectacular regions of the Milky Way overhead, then coming down towards the north. And the big bright stars I'll identify first of all. We've got Arcturus and Vega. And immediately, you actually, just with the unaided eye, you begin to see the difference in colours and stars. See, normally, we've got two different cells in our eyes, rods and cones. The cones give us coloured vision, and rods give us black and white. But the rods are the most sensitive. So when the light level gets low, we're only using the rods. That's why at night, all the beautiful colours that you could see in the daytime disappear. This is particularly with stars. Looking at a star normally, there's not enough light coming to trigger your cone cells. This all changes, of course, when you look through a telescope and you discover stars are all different colours. They're reds, oranges, yellows, blues, and so on and so forth. Right? But the very brightest of the stars, Arcturus and Vega,

0: you can begin to pick up their colour just with the unaided eye. And you find that Arcturus is a yellowy-orange star, and indeed it is a red giant. We'll have a look at that in, later in another programme. And Vega, on the other hand, is a white-hot star. So those are the bright, two bright stars you can see there. And then above Vega, we've got Altair. Dead easy to pick. You've got this bright star with a star at either side to it. It's a nearby star as well. And then finally, right overhead, the bright star Antares. And of course, Antares is in fact the heart of the scorpion. Right? But a scorpion is dead easy to pick. It wraps itself around the brightest region of the Milky Way. Anyway, I thought that we'd spend the bulk of our time today talking about Oumuamua. And the reason for that is that for the first time ever, humans have actually observed an object entering the solar system from interstellar space, from beyond the solar system. Right? Now, this occurred in 2017, which is 9 years ago. So why am I bringing this up? Well, scientists have discovered this, and they've discovered lots of other things, but there's been very little discussion or information going out to the public for reasons which you'll see in a moment, okay? But it's come to light again recently where with observations being done. And it, to me, is perhaps the most interesting object we can think of in our sky. So let's have a look at Oumuamua. Let's have a look. Okay. It was observed, first of all, by the Pan-STARR Space Telescope. And its name actually comes from Hawaii. It's Hawaiian origin. It means a messenger from afar, arriving first. That's a bit confusing, isn't it? A messenger from afar, arriving first. Okay. So this is Oumuamua. Yeah. And at the time of observation, the object was about 85 times the Earth-Moon distance, and was heading away from the sun. So this being an asteroid or whatever it is, it's small, so extremely faint, right? So it's moving away. Okay, so that's all interesting, right? But however, by observing it, they're able to work out the orbit of this object. And we know that it came not along the plane of the solar system. You see, the planets all orbit around the equator of the sun. So the solar system is like a large flattened system. And that's what we see in diagrams. This thing was coming at right angles to the plane of the solar system. It came down between the orbit of Mercury, which is the closest planet to the sun, and the sun, went underneath and then came up again in between the orbits of Earth and Mars, and then started heading back out into space again. Right? So this fact on its own tends to suggest, hey, this is not something different. It's not part and parcel of the solar system. Well, so what was this thing that came through? It's vague interest at the moment. Was it, it could have been one of two things, either a comet or an asteroid. A comet is an icy body, right, which comes from the outer regions of the solar system. And there are two zones where these things come from. One is called the Kuiper Belt, and that is beyond the orbit of the planets. This is a big disk. It's a bit like a ring around the sun, consisting of thousands and thousands, if not millions, of icy bodies all orbiting around. So this is the ring around the sun. But every now and again, due to collisions and other things, one of these gets dislodged and then will fall in towards the inner part of the solar system. And that's when we see a comet. Of course, initially, it's only a small object, but as it gets closer to the sun, its outer layers tend to get vaporized. So it begins to glow. And then the solar wind, the gas emanating from the sun, blasts the material backwards, forming a tail. So this is the important thing about a comet. Its tail always points away from the sun, irrespective of the direction it's going. So often you see a photograph of the sun, of a comet with its tail, and you think, oh, the comet's behind it. That's what we see on Earth, but it's not. Its direction will be...
1: You need

0: need to have more information.
1: That's right, yeah.
0: Or it could be travelling. It's travelling,
1: it's blowing it away from the sun.
0: But its tail might not be indicating it.
1: Yeah.
0: To our normal, everyday way of looking at it.
1: Now, the Kuiper belt, its size, it's from between 30 and 50 astronomical units. Now, an astronomical unit is a unit of measurement used by astronomy. It's the distance between the Earth and the Sun. So when I say 30 astronomical units, it's 30 times the distance between the Earth and the Sun. So between 30 and 50. So it's well out there, just beyond the orbits of Neptune and so on. OK, so that's the Kuiper belt. That's one of them, but in fact, surrounding the entire system is what we call the Oort cloud. This is circular. The outer edges of the Kuiper belt tend to link into it. Right? And this runs between 2,000 and 100,000 astronomical units. That's almost 2 light years away. So that's how big the solar system is. And again, on occasions, an object will fall in from the Oort cloud. Now, the difference is, of course, when something comes from the Kuiper belt, it's going to come along the plane of the solar system.
0: Well, close to it. Pluto there is not exactly on the plane, is it? Yeah.
1: No. Well, an Oort cloud object, on the other hand, can come from any direction. And incidentally, the Pluto, of course, and many astronomers now believe is not a...
0: Not a planet, not the same as the others.
1: It's just a big icy body from the Kuiper belt, yeah. So those are the two possibilities, all right? Now, and I just pulled up a photograph of the comet McNaught, all right? And you can see that beautiful tail on the comet, all right? So what about this other object that we're looking at, the tail of this other object? If it's an icy body coming from the Oort cloud or something, it should have a tail. First of all, we couldn't see a tail at all. And when we did see a tail, right, I just put a diagram of it showing its motion, we'd expect if it was an icy body like a comet, the tail would point away from the sun, right? The same as a... No. What happened was the other way round. As it was leaving the solar system and going outwards, its tail was behind it. So it tells us its tail has got nothing to do with a solar wind. This looks more like an exhaust.
0: Mm.
1: Yeah, so here's some weird and wonderful things occurring with this thing.
0: And can I point out there that some of these images of the actual object, they look different because they're based on the information they have, and it really depends how the light's reflected off it and things like that. And don't forget, it was already moving away.
1: Also, with this thing is so far away and small that it's a dimensionless point of light. So when we show an image like the thing there, the rest is done is artistic. Oh, this is a big lump of rock or ice.
0: Mm. So you get different versions depending who's or which AI is drawing the picture.
1: That's right, yeah. Okay. Well, that's one possibility. Well, if it was a comet, well, it should have tails, and but it's not obeying any of those principles. So the other question is, maybe it's made of rock, you know, and it comes from the asteroid belt. And as you can see in the diagram there, the asteroid belt again lays between the orbits of Mars and Jupiter. And it's a zone of vast numbers of rocks. We're not quite sure where the arguments go, whether it's actually the relic of a planet that never formed, or in fact is a relic of two planets that collided long, long ago. However, when they actually managed to measure this thing, they came up with these astounding discoveries.
0: How could they measure it now when they couldn't measure it in 2000 and... you know, 17 or whatever, when it came through?
1: Well, they were measuring it all the time, but the thing is, it's rotating. We now know it's rotating, all right?
0: Have we got better telescopes now?
1: Yes, I think we have.
0: That are capable of seeing a lot better.
1: Well, that's right, yeah.
0: Mm.

0: The amazing thing was that this object has a width to length ratio of 1 to 10. So, taking its distance, it's approximately 400 metres long, half a kilometre long, and 40 metres wide. So it's a big cigar-shaped object, right? But the thing is, we've never ever seen anything like that before. In when we look at asteroids and or comet bodies, the biggest ratio we ever get is 3 to 1. Anything bigger than that appears to be so unstable, it would break up. So the question is, looking at this thing, how on earth did this thing form like that in the first place? And how did it maintain itself when its actual shape is completely unstable?
1: That looks like it's made of rock. Is that artist's impression?
0: It is. Because remember, we can't see it. It's too far away. So we're assuming it's a rocky object. So it's drawn up as a big rock, as it were, a big long rock. But the interesting thing was, from looking at the object and with spectroscopes and so on, where they analyse its material, there seems to be a lot of metal there as well.
1: Is there a lot of nickel?
0: I'm not quite sure exactly.
1: I think there is a lot of nickel in this one, and nickel tends to be a product of manufactured, in our world, a product of manufacturing. Mm. When you're manufacturing various steel-like objects, you know, I'm not saying steel, somebody will know the perfect recipe for steel and I'll be wrong. But when you're doing, making things that go out into space, it's evidently quite a large component.
0: Now you can begin to see now why this thing has become more and more interesting, right? So scientists cannot explain, I just put it out, scientists cannot explain how such an elongated object could form and how it could have enough strength to hold itself together in one long piece. It's going against the laws of physics, this thing.
1: It's come a very long way, hasn't it?
0: Oh, yes.
1: This is, they put a eye in front of, there's three objects now that they think are interstellar, not interplanetary, but interstellar. In other words, they have come very, very long distances, are extremely old.
0: Hmm. Well, is it an asteroid then? Is it a comet? Or metallic? There's some indications there that there's metal there, right? Hmm. And, of course, metal would explain how it could hold together, right, in bonding it. So we've already mentioned earlier that all the details that are shown in pictures of this object, all artistic renderings of it.
1: But mind you, if they showed it like a spaceship, that would be an artistic rendering as well.
0: Anyway, Harvard astronomy professor Avi Loeb suggests that it could be alien technology. And, of course, that's what you think we've been suggesting right from the beginning.
1: The important thing is the could.
0: Yeah.
1: He is a brave man. He's standing on his own, largely.
0: Yes, and this is why a lot of astronomers, if you start talking about aliens and things like that, well, it's in the realm of, oh, we better not talk about this, is get into UFOs and things like that. But this is a professor who came out and said, hey,
1: he's a very, very prestigious man.
0: It could be alien technology, because alien technology would explain all the fundamental things we observe.
1: Yeah, he's not saying it is. Whenever there's a new discovery of any sort, and this may not be quite what we think it is, but when there is a new discovery, there's a tremendous resistance. You know, something that is very, not just surprising, but extremely different requires very, very profound evidence, put it that way.
0: That's right, yeah. Mm. And again, this picture I brought up is a picture I put together. But wouldn't it be wonderful if the thing was close enough that we could actually see and photograph what it was? What would we see there, you know? This is just a bit of experiment. Also, it explains also if the direction it's moving in, the gas that we can see, which is going in the wrong direction, that can be explained, that it's actually the exhaust of this object we're actually seeing.
1: And what about the speed of

0: of the object.
1: Yes. The other thing is, on occasion, it appears to be accelerating.
0: It was accelerating away from the sun, wasn't it?
1: That's right. And you see, when something is moving away from the sun, it tends to slow down because the gravity is slowing it down. But this thing is accelerating.
0: Sun's got a lot of gravitational force.
1: Only way you can do that is with an engine, right? So that's what I mean.
0: So far as we know.
1: Also, what we've also discovered, it's rotating. So it's got this long sausage-like thing. And it's rotating on its axis every 8 hours.
0: Well, what would be the advantage of having your spaceship rotate if it is a spaceship?
1: Well, it's exactly what human beings talk about doing and what you might see in science and fiction films, because rotating creates a false gravity. So either end of that thing, what you've got is, because of the rotation, you've got gravity. So if you're a creature that comes from a planet, the living creatures will be either end, where they can actually walk around instead of floating around.
0: It'd also be quite useful for machinery in it, wouldn't it?
1: Oh, yeah.
0: Wouldn't tend to be.
1: But again, here we're seeing something that doesn't appear natural.
0: Yeah.
1: Yeah. So there you go. And this professor went on to say, thinking that we are unique and special and privileged is arrogant.
0: Yeah, when you consider the numbers of how many civilizations have to be out there.
1: Yeah. The correct approach, he said, is to be modest and say, we're nothing special. There are lots of other cultures out there and we just need to find them. In other words, when we're looking out there into space, there's vast numbers of probably worlds and possibly civilizations. And it also goes on to say the discovery of intelligent life beyond our world could be the most transformative event in entire human history.
0: And this may not have been the first one that came through like this. It's just that we didn't have the technology to spot them. Remember, this one was found when it was well and truly on the way out.
1: Yeah, that's right.
0: Nobody spotted it on the way in.
1: No. And that's it. So was this thing that came past an alien spacecraft from a world beyond the solar system?
0: We know it's really different. That's what we do know.
1: Yeah. And for a leading professor to turn up and say, hey, this is it, because the only way they can explain all the things that we can see on it is it is artificial. It's not a natural thing. And then, of course, the problem is that when scientists decide to collectively ignore evidence suggesting that a visitation has already occurred. And I said the reason for that is UFOs and things like that have created so much, what can you call it in the science community?
0: Much of it has just been fiction, yeah.
1: Yes, it's fiction, and they don't want to be associated with fictional ideas.
0: Well, they are correct that you should have very amazing evidence to support an amazing claim.
1: Yeah.
0: Right. So they try to find any natural explanation. For instance, the speed going away could be that the thing collected some deposits of gas and which were in icy form through interstellar space, and then they outgassed and caused with the heat of the sun and caused it to move. But that, you know, if the thing is long like that, why isn't that the same all over it? Or why isn't it, they're saying it's closer to the sun, which kind of makes sense and accelerates it. Mm-hmm. You know, you've got to think of any alternative explanation before you just settle for one. But it is looking like the one that people didn't want to accept,
1: We have to deal with, when we talk about life, it's life a natural process? Now, I'm stepping out of religion. If science says that life originated on Earth is a natural process, therefore, the science of that will tell us,
0: is life
1: anywhere
0: all over
1: else
0: the
1: in
0: place?
1: The universe where the conditions are correct, life will evolve.
0: Yeah, it's not necessarily like ours. It's not necessarily evolved to the sort of standard of ours, depending on the conditions. And there's always that possibility that life gets to a certain stage and then eliminates itself.
1: And then when you look out

0: at those stars that we can see against that. Each of those is a sun. We look, just look in a little tiny piece of the universe there. Each of those is a distant sun. Orbiting around them are worlds. Now, that used to be a theory, and recently we now know of thousands of worlds. Our technology has got that we can detect them. There are more stars in the known universe than there are grains of sand on all the beaches of the world.
1: And we really can only look at things in terms of interstellar space. Are pretty close.
0: And we've got also, if that thing was in fact artificial, it's come from a civilization that is more advanced than we are.
1: But it set off a very, very long time ago.
0: Yeah.
1: I mean, it's a very long time ago if it was sent from a world
0: If it was 50 light, if the cult's 50 light years away, it's going to be 50 years before they know about us. All right,
1: so. Yeah. I mean, it's probably, yeah. One thinks it's got a long way away.
0: When you look at life on Earth, it's so magical and so on. It makes you wonder all the wonderful things that we're going to see out there. I've got a little tiny audio visual. See if it was. This is called the Edge of Stability, looking at their world and the wonderful things that it actually creates.
1: Here we go.

What a beautiful world we live in, eh? And also, it also shows you the differences that we can see simply by looking at things in a different time frame. Well, that's all we have time for today. So we will catch you up in the near future. And remember, come out and see us at Stonehenge. Bye, folks.

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8: Love it. Awesome. Thank you. Awesome. So the only thing we've got to be careful is not like...
9: Yeah.
8: That's my only thing. Apart from that, you ready to rock?
9: Ready to roll? Ready to roll.

0: Nah, sorry. Jeepers. All right. Kia ora te whanau, nau mai hoki mai ki tēnei kaupapa whakahira hira life rewritten 40 plus. This definitely is not the end, it's just the beginning. And we are back, part two, it's been a while. Oh. But we're back with the Sarah Terry. Yeah.
1: Last
0: Hello.
1: Day.
0: Yeah. Do you want to tell us a little bit about yourself again, just to recap our peeps?
1: Yep. So, ko Sarah Terry Tokolinga. I am, I guess, a lot of different things. I'm a musician, so I play guitar and sing. I am a mother, which is a big deal.
0: Yeah.
1: And I work at Toi Toi Hawke's Bay Arts and Event Centre as an education and outreach person there.
0: Yeah.
1: And before that, I was an educator at EIT in the music school there for way too long. No, it was amazing, amazing. I love my time there. But yeah, like 11 years.
0: Wow.
1: There. Yeah.
0: Didn't feel like that long.
1: Yeah.
0: That's a good chunky time, eh?
1: It goes by.
0: Right? Yeah, my goodness.
1: Like, so now I've been at Toi Toi like 3 years.
0: Or already?
1: Already. So
0: okay, yeah, that's gone fast.
1: It does. Like, you know, it's sort of like when you're younger, you know, it's almost like a school term at a time. But now it's like, I feel like the older you get, it's like 10 years at a time, like decades at a time almost, eh?
0: That's it actually does. Well, I also remember school feeling like it dragged on, but then when we were younger, remember how they used to have three terms?
1: Yeah, yeah, yeah.
0: And they were long.
1: Yeah, yeah.
0: And then the school holidays was like 8 weeks. Yeah.
1: And we had three TV channels.
0: Yes. Well, I remember sitting there late at night watching for the new TV3.
1: Yeah, yeah, new TV3.
0: Yeah, yeah.
1: Yeah.
0: What's rolling in your life? How you been? What's going on?
1: All of the things. I guess, yeah, I love your kōrero always around and just around how full life can get and the different projects that people juggle and all of those things. And yeah, I think there's this narrative and it's kind of, it seems very negative when people are like, I'm busy, I'm busy. So it's my conscious decision to always talk about life being full.
0: Yeah, right, rewording, reframing. Yeah,
1: great. Because I feel like, and then also it's a really interesting time, and I think HDC, it's quite interesting, right, with the passing.
0: Yes.
1: Nigel, and I think that, you know, it's made it's a time for reflection when
0: absolutely
1: moments happen, and sort of reflecting on how we work and work and work, and it's how do we we see the joy in our work, like you work a lot as well, right? You know, and there's joy, genuine joy in that, but it's kind of like, how do we bring that joy and kind of take our whānau with us on that journey?
0: Yeah, not always be working to have that moment.
1: Yeah, but it's kind of like, I think if you like working, that's who you are. How do we, it's just that time of rest. Some of us are active resters, you know.
0: I don't know how to rest, to be honest, yeah.
1: It's made me reflect on that piece, like to kind of think, okay, I really find joy in enabling artists and I find joy in providing opportunity and joy in collaborating and those kind of things. they sound lovely, but require a lot of work.
0: Okay, just on that note there, this is what I've been reflecting on over the last month. Sometimes people don't understand what it really takes to put something out there.
1: So 100%.
0: Do you want to talk a little bit about that?
1: Yeah, I guess. And there's all the behind the scenes things that happen, the quick text messages that we've got to fire out or respond to, the quick emails you've got to the call you've got to take while you're trying to be somewhere else. I remember our kōrero last time we talked about really being present in the thing that we're doing.
0: Yes.
1: That can be really hard as well, in that dynamic nature of trying to hustle together.
0: Hustle and create,
1: Yeah.
0: And like I was saying, we're both in the creative, in the community.
1: So it's like, it doesn't ever really end. Like,
0: yeah.
1: So, like, same when I'm, you know, I like to go and watch live music and shows, but there's kind of a work element to it. So you never really, switching off.
0: Right.
1: Because you're always... Well, for me, I know that I'm always looking at opportunity or looking at how to collaborate or looking at how I can support something.
0: Do you also look at it with a creative lens as well?
1: Yeah.
0: Because I always go to theatre, I'm like, oh, I like that. Like, oh, I wonder why they made that decision. So my brain is also...
1: Yeah. And look, I think that I wouldn't want to not have those thoughts But I think that I don't have the answers yet. Mm. But I just wonder how we can look at how we really express the joy and lean into the joy that it gives us more than the mahi and the outputs.
0: Yeah, and that's kind of going back on what you said before, because what you're trying to do requires so much. And because it requires so much and you want to get it to a level that you're comfortable and proud of, but then finding the joy and the workload to get it there. Mm. So that's the conundrum, I feel. Because people are like, you work too hard, do you even, and I'm like, but I love each of those. Like, I love doing this, but it requires a lot. You've got to just and it's hard to sometimes enjoy it because of what it really takes.
1: Yeah, totally.
0: So being present, I think that's... How do you be present? Because it feels like a bigger thing than an individual thing.
1: Sometimes
0: it feels like it's a societal thing as well.
1: Yeah.
0: You know, like everybody's busy. Not on purpose.
1: Totally. And I just wonder it'd be interesting to look at how can we enable people to put the phone down or put the thing down to do the other thing.
0: Right.
1: I don't know.
0: That balance.
1: Yeah.
0: People talk about a balance, but is balance even something anymore?
1: Mm-hmm.
0: I mean, this morning I went for a massage and so I had nothing but to do but enjoy the massage for an hour. So I was just like, I have to take those moments. Mm. Otherwise,
1: being present.
0: Right?
1: Yeah. Same with, like, when you're playing or creating, you can't be anywhere else but doing the thing. And I think that's where I think the creative arts has such a well-being flex, because when you are creating, you in order to do that really efficiently, your mind can't wander
0: into
1: your to-do list.
0: Yeah.
1: You've got to be there. And so, like, if I'm playing a gig, I can't be thinking, oh, shit, I've got to hang out.
0: You actually have to be, as they call it, in the zone or be present.
1: Yeah.
0: I always know if I'm on stage and I'm thinking about other things. There's only a few times that'll happen and I'm like, hey, get back in the show, will ya?
1: It doesn't end well, eh?
0: No, because usually I'm in the moment, I'm sitting there, what's happening, what is she feeling, what is he going through, where am I meant to be? But then sometimes I'll think about something about unrelated, I'm like, wow, get back.
1: Yeah, totally. You can miss the solo or miss the whatever it is, wandering.
0: Do you think we're looking after, as a whole, you know, with everything that's been happening recently, do you think we're looking after ourselves enough?
1: Yeah. Wow. I guess I can only talk to my own experience, but it seems to me like, there's a lot of pressure. And I guess, especially in the creative industries, it's sort of this pressure come from lack of resources, you know, like lack of funding and that kind of thing. So it can be like, I mean, my work, my mahi directly isn't affected so much, I guess.
0: But you see it around you, though.
1: Flow on, I guess, is. I see that there's a lot of people that are really struggling and not able to do what they do, and therefore, you know, and regionally it's been a thing already, you know, like graduates that we have from EIT, it's not like you can go, okay, now I'm going to study that and I'm going to be
0: what that is, right?
1: You know, so it's multiple streams of income, which is hustling, you know, so you might have a

0: day job, and the more that that flows into, and you lose that sense of creativity, you lose that discipline in your life,
1: yeah,
0: the less you're engaging with that well-being that we're talking about, that being present, the only thing you can, because really, and you know, there's lots of talk about yoga, there's lots of talk about breathing techniques, there's lots of talk about different elements of wellness, but if you're creative and into the performing arts, specifically like music, from my experience, that is the biggest tool.
1: It is.
0: For your well-being. It
1: so is. It's very cathartic as well.
0: Yeah. But if we're constantly hustling to get that income or whatever, you know, I'm not playing enough music at all in my life, and I can feel that in my, like, it's probably a little bit like twitchy.
1: If I'm not creating, I'm not okay.
0: Yeah.
1: My brain is always conjuring up something creative.
0: Yeah, totally.
1: And we need that platform. But like you said, there are a lot of artists that have never gone into that space because of what it requires is exhausting. Mm. People need to pay their bills.
0: Yeah. People need to
1: pay. Right?
0: This is right. So, I mean, like, in an ideal world, like, if we could think
1: beautiful.
0: Blue sky, I think that something like an artist wage would be really great, right?
1: Yeah, I think they should.
0: Because I guess the other thing on top of that is the math doesn't math for to be sustainable
1: at all
0: in the arts, you know? And especially in regional Aotearoa, how do you be a sustainable musician? It's pretty hard.
1: Yeah.
0: I
1: don't even know anybody in different creative art forms, you know, anything in theatre, anything in film, anything in pottery or, you know, fine arts.
0: Yeah.
1: It's so just not a sustainable career.
0: And it's because I guess, like, you know, there's a lot of say music industry, I kind of got my head around a little bit more, but like there's a lot of people listening to music, but not a lot of people consuming music.
1: Yeah. Totally.
0: So, and that, you know, record companies, everyone's always known that, but I guess, like, the different mediums, like, they used to package them in a record and used to be able to sell something alongside, but I guess with streaming services and those kind of things, you know, the richer are getting richer, I guess, off those.
1: Well, now you've got AI creating music that people are, you know, digesting and consuming and inhaling.
0: So it's a bit of a broken, it's an evolving a way, because I guess the demise of the record labels meant that the artists had more control over music and that, which is great, but it's still just like, how do we be financially, what is the model to be financially sustainable if you create, you're creating music.
1: And it doesn't feel like it can be done in the right way sometimes. Like, I've followed a couple of different artists and how they've had to promote themselves through the clutter and the noise online, because there's accessibility to online now. But to cut through the noise, they have to do things in a way that allows them to do that. So they can't be genuine artists. And even trying to tour now, I mean, I've been touring quite a lot. It's expensive, you know, so to get an artist to get their music out there, they have to find the money just to get on the road.
0: Yeah, totally.
1: Or fund it themselves.
0: Totally.
1: So.
0: And I guess, like, if we're thinking about people's capacity as well and being present, if you're constantly having to post on social media to get heard, to get your track played or to get your show, like, it's a lot. If you're doing it all yourself, which is a lot of artists.
1: Which is basically where we're...
0: Yeah.
1: Only because, you know, sometimes when you get to a certain level, I've been doing it so long, if I find some other company to do it, they'll take a huge chunk, you know?
0: So I guess, like, those people that are making all the rules, can we look at the big streaming services and see if we can get a bit more of the slice of the pie? Can they get back to that? can we look at maybe

0: you know, so that we have creative local stories being told through music, theatre, whatever. Can we look at, is there an artist wage? I don't know. Maybe all of these things, you know, like, can't happen or what, but due to X, Y, and Z. Mm. But let's look at our communities and sort of see what is it that's needed, you know? I think I don't have the answers, but like, there's some telltale things to look at. How do artists be sustainable? Mm. And is the current model servicing that? No, it's not. So what could it look like? And if not, we need to prioritise those local stories. We need to look after our artists.
1: Mm.
0: Well,
1: there's such beautiful stories.
0: Does the government need to have income as well? Yes, it does, probably. We need to be... Yeah, so it's a real tricky one. I'm probably being a bit neutral there, but mm. I think that in order to have these discussions, we need to understand each other and, you know, have a conversation rather than, this is what you have to do.
1: Right. No, but I think there's a lot of fatigue. I've been like with us in the arts. I did the compassionate communities. There was a lot of, you know, carer fatigue, yeah. organisation fatigue. Then yeah. we've been having collectors for NGOs. Yeah. There's fatigue there.
0: Yeah.
1: Church calling, we all got fatigue.
0: Yeah.
1: You know, you look at the arts community and it's like, my thing is like, what is the way? And, you know, I was in Perth at the APAM or APEX,
0: mm-hmm. Mm-hmm.
1: and there was a lot of discussion around finances and funding.
0: Mm.
1: So it's not isolated.
0: Yeah.
1: So then what do we do? Because part of me says, yes, government, but the government doesn't change as quickly as we'd like, especially for communities and arts. So then where's our community? Can anyone in our community?
0: Yeah.
1: You know, because I've found being in the community for nearly two decades,
0: mm.
1: that everyone's like, the government's like, but if you all gave a dollar,
0: totally.
1: That could fund so much.
0: Yeah, yeah.
1: You know, taking ownership. And I remember mm. Anne Salmon, Dame Anne Salmon said, if we want true results, when she was talking about the waterways here in New Zealand,
0: yeah.
1: that we actually need to get private funding.
0: Mm.
1: That way we can actually do the proper reporting we require and have ownership over what we're doing, as opposed to having to be mandated by what the government wants us to do and what those requirements are.
0: Yeah, that makes sense.
1: Right?
0: Yeah, yeah, yeah.
1: So it's kind of like, wow.
0: Yeah.
1: Because it feels like we all have ideas, but what's the answer?
0: Yeah, no.
1: Do we have one?
0: Yeah.
1: Yeah. Do we have to be louder?
0: Yeah.
1: I've said this a lot and I'm going to repeat it again.
0: Yeah.
1: I feel like I've got to walk to the parliament naked in like, not fighting, but freedom fighting for causes that are important. Because if I walk like this, oh, I'm the crazy Māori lady. But if I'm naked, then the media all around the world will be like, some lady's walking naked. You know, it feels like you've got to do
0: something
1: like
0: outrageous,
1: something outrageous mm. to actually be heard.
0: Be heard. Oh, yeah.
1: And we're artists, yeah.
0: Yeah, totally. I mean, look online what crazy things people are doing to get cut through.
1: Yeah.
0: You know? I live in Ahuriri and come over here most days.
1: Yeah.
0: So my drive, I like to listen to RNZ.
1: Uh-huh.
0: I love RNZ. Shout out RNZ.
1: Yeah.
0: Jesse Mulligan is so good. But in the mornings, so this morning they were talking about, it was sort of the news bulletin, and they were talking about how there's all these social media young kids that are doing reckless driving, and there was this horrific crash in Australia.
1: Yeah, I saw that with seven of them.
0: Yeah.
1: Five boys and two officers.
0: Yeah. And it's kind of like they're trying to cut through by doing these ridiculous things,
1: yeah.
0: and it's also then feeds into, oh, those guys did it, so I'm going to do it too.
1: Right. But this time we'll be safer and won't hurt ourselves.
0: Cut through all of the things, like, yeah, I don't know. And is that is the goal? Because there's also, like, I guess, this generation that are, I'm going to be a YouTuber or
1: yeah.
0: I'm going to be an influencer. So it's an actual career path.
1: Well, it's quite good money.
0: And there's yeah.
1: It actually is. I'm just like, when I get paid out sometimes, I'm like, oh, man, if I did that full time, I could make a good $5,000 a month.
0: Yeah.
1: Just from posting.
0: Yeah.
1: And so that's the lower rate.
0: And it's... they've grown up with social media, they know how to use it. It's kind of easy-ish, you know, but again, burning out and doing
1: outrageous things to cut through the noise. Yeah.

0: But I guess there's some really, what are the good things? Let's talk about the good things that, that are going on right now.
1: Well, I think there are still beautiful stories that are being told, and there are, I think there's a lot of beauty in the world, and I think it comes back to what you said before. It's just hard for us to be able to be in the present moment and enjoy it just because we're up against a lot of things which kind of just steal a bit of that joy. Even though we do feel it, I think it's trying to answer that. Then how do we enjoy those moments a bit more when the obstacles are there?
0: Yeah, totally. And enjoying our mahi.
1: Yeah, right. Like, I love what I'm doing, but, yeah, it's just trying to find the right people when everybody's busy and then just trying to make sure that, you know, there's a bit of overwhelm as well. So I would like to figure out how to do that, because I realise I get overwhelmed, and what I require other people to do overwhelms them as well. It's like, okay, how do we, how can we do this without,
0: That's a really interesting point, eh? Because I guess that collective... producing a project that requires multiple people and you've all got your own ideas about and skills and resources and you all together, which I think is the way forward.
1: I think personally.
0: But that requires, I guess, natural leadership and that requires someone to do some mahi and then someone else to do some mahi.
1: Yeah.
0: And it's kind of like, it's this dance of how do we work together equitably?
1: Yes.
0: How do we be a little bit like, I'm going to do this thing. I would love to talk to you about it, but I know if I do it, you'll be into it and it'll get things going.
1: So. Yeah.
0: It's sort of being a bit unapologetic about, I'm going to do this bit because I know that it needs to be done. Yes, we should have a korero about it or whatever, but in order for this to proceed, I'm going to do the bit and just be confident and happy with that.
1: And be okay, eh? Yeah, no, definitely. Like, I've been just asking lots of people, which is not an easy thing for me to do. And now I'm like, I need some sponsorships. I need funding. Yeah. I need some people. Yeah. Put it on my post. Yeah. They started saying yes. I started PMing them.
0: Yeah, cool.
1: Because it's like sometimes, you know, there's that saying, many, many hands make light work.
0: Totally. Yeah,
1: and a lot of the things that are many of us do is not in isolation. Like, I wouldn't get people to help me with my health journey because that's a me thing. Or clean my house, that's a me whare. But if I'm doing a program that involves our rangatahi, I would love other people because they're not just my youth, they're our youth, they're our future leaders, you know. So, or if I'm doing like a short film, then I would love many people because it's not a solo requirement doing short film. You need the right crew, you need the actors, you need the crew behind. So I feel like community was easier back in the days, but then that comes back to the fact that people weren't as busy.
0: Yeah. Or hustling so hard for that financial stuff.
1: Yeah. I mean, my nan was able to stay home a lot more.
0: Yeah.
1: You know, and so there was somebody home for the children. I mean, I even look at that with the programs we deliver. Some of them, their parents are working all the time. All these statistics about a guy was like, oh, it's really bad for our kids because parents are away 40, 50 hours a week. And I'm like, that's not by choice. No. You realise they have to pay rent and live and survive. It's not a choice. If somebody goes, you can stay home with your children, you still survive. A lot of parents would.
0: Yeah.
1: A lot of mums would.
0: Yeah, 100%.
1: You know, I know people that are on the benefit. And I'm like, well, good. Somebody's got to be home for the children.
0: Yeah, totally.
1: You know, so... Yeah, I think, how do we go back to the simpler? I'd love that. Remotely, living in some community. It'd be nice.
0: Totally.
1: Yeah. But if we're thinking about life rewritten 40 plus, do you think everybody makes the decision to make those changes, or do you find that some people get stuck?
0: I guess, again, just talking from what my experience, and it's scary if you're somewhere, and you know, if you're thinking mahi specifically, it's scary to go, I am going to go and do this other thing. I know all the systems here, I know all the things, I know all the people.
1: Yeah.
0: But it is my dream to go over here, and this is more money, or this is closer to home, or this is.

0: whatever it is,
1: yeah.
0: I'm gonna reach out and go and do the thing,
1: yeah.
0: You know? Or I've realized, hey, I need to be home for the kids,
1: yeah.
0: So I'm gonna go to part time. Like I think that we've got to be kind to ourselves that
1: absolutely.
0: We can make change.
1: Yes,
0: that rewritten stuff is really important, and it might be little, like. At the moment, I feel like I'm rewriting
1: my
0: music stuff.
1: Yeah.
0: Can I hopefully start a little band where I've been solo for most of my life, you know? Just going to start to dabble in a little more heavier sort of stuff, maybe.
1: Cool.
0: We'll see what happens. Watch this space. but, you know, like it's kind of, and therefore that is also going to increase my well-being because
1: yeah.
0: I'm going to be dropping into a space where I can't think about anything else. We've got to just think about that.
1: Beautiful.
0: Also, connecting with other people. We've lost some of that.
1: Yeah, totally.
0: You know, in a band, you've got to listen to each other. You've got to connect. There's no other way. You've got to be there and you've got to leave it all at the door and give it all to the stage or the rehearsal room, you know.
1: So, it is beautiful when you see a singer with their band and they're just in sync.
0: Yeah.
1: And I love it when they're just like, they're all feeding off. You can tell that energy permeates.
0: Yeah. So it's kind of like... Yeah, I actually went to this punk thing at Paisley maybe it was like a month ago or something, and there was a friend of ours, punk band, Tempo 38, shout out. They were hosting a gig, they were the headline, and they had this other local band, actually, he's a teacher at... down at Hastings and Sweden.
1: They
0: started this band and it was real cool because it resonated perfectly with what like my friends and I are doing. And they were, what did they say? I'm going to quote it wrong, but they said something along the lines of, we're all having midlife crises and we still really love our wives, so instead of having an affair, we started a band.
1: I love that.
0: That's And that's prioritising their well-being.
1: Right.
0: Right.
1: And doing it together.
0: Yeah.
1: All on a mish.
0: There's something in the arts around well-being that we need to keep pushing and elevating.
1: Yeah.
0: Because it's really important. Yeah.
1: Yeah, I like that. Mm. And so, because we've got a couple more minutes, you were saying how you're kind of thinking about delving, like doing a band. What does it potentially mean?
0: Oh, just like...
1: You're going to go all...
0: I guess that busyness of scheduling.
1: Oh, yeah,
0: right?
1: Totally,
0: you know?
1: Yeah.
0: So it was a friend of ours, he's like, oh, should we start a band? And then my other friend and I were there and we're like, yeah. And then it's like, okay, we need to do something now. And so her and I have got together and had a little bit of a jam, but we haven't
1: got
0: together. So it hasn't, that's why I'm like, potentially, because it hasn't, I can't say we are a band.
1: Yeah, but you're going to be a band. You're on the precipice,
0: you know,
1: of.
0: And all three of us are really busy.
1: Yeah,
0: and,
1: yeah.
0: Well, no, not busy, full.
1: Full, really I like full. That, full. Yeah, good.
0: And so, you know, it just needs to happen.
1: Nice. Yeah, totally. I always figure once you put it out there, the right time will happen.
0: Mm.
1: You know what I mean? Like if you notice or you'll set something or you'll seed something and then things will eventuate when it's meant to.
0: I've
1: learned to like either do I want to push this? No, but I'll take little tiny steps and when, yeah. So it just seems like that.
0: Yeah. And I can, you know, obviously practice at home and makes me prioritise that time as well at home.
1: Well, because whānau, remember the last time we had a talk, you talked about like family time is extremely important to you.
0: Yeah, totally. And at the moment it's, someone also said to me, at the moment I'm in the sandwich generation.
1: Oh, yes.
0: I use that term. I thought it was really cool because it means I'm sort of trying to help parents and kids. So I'm in between.
1: Oh,
0: kind of like that. So because my dad's just going through some chemo and so coming out the other side of that at the moment, but that's been a lot to kind of add into the scheduling mix of the fullness of life, you know?
1: Yeah.
0: And then my kids are extremely busy because they're blooming.
1: Oh, they do all the sports and all the stuff. That's all right.
0: Competitive swimming and surfing and... Yeah, so it's great though. I don't want it to any other way. I love that they're super lucky.

0: lucky to have all those opportunities.
1: Yeah.
0: And we can give that to them. But it is a lot. But just so much joy and just seeing that as well. And so there's joy in the busy. There's joy in the fullness. Yeah. And joy in the mahi. Life is great.
1: You know? Yeah, yeah. I like that because I think what I'm taking away from this kōrero is like just how we reframe, you know, and I think if we look at the fullness of our lives but also try to find pockets of those moments, because maybe we can't find 2 hours worth of time, but it could be 10 minutes of pure joy and then back into it again. And then I think
0: the joy in the thing that you're in.
1: Yeah, that would be great. That's even better. That's so much better.
0: Yeah, joy in the thing that you're in. Like, life is great.
1: It is actually quite great. Yeah, yeah. I don't know if people have been focusing more on the negative because that impacts us more.
0: So, totally.
1: Yeah, I'm wondering if that is it. I wonder if we give a bit more time to the opposite, whether that would balance out a bit, eh?
0: I guess the other little point in there as well is that, I don't know, this kind of philosophy sort of stuff more so, but like in order to feel lightness, you need to feel that darkness.
1: Do. So, absolutely.
0: So I guess there is the times where it is really shit. Like, really bad.
1: Yeah, totally. No, that's right.
0: Where there's times where it is really stink in the grind or something really horrific has happened. So not to take away from any of that.
1: We need those.
0: You know, but those then make the upward swing potentially better.
1: Much better.
0: You know, so I think there are... And the moment, there's lots of people suffering. There's lots of people having a really hard time financially. And and it's not saying life is great. Shush, life's great. I'm not saying that. I'm saying that maybe can we find joy in the things that we do?
1: Yeah.
0: And when there's the darkness, there's the lightness too. I don't know.
1: I totally agree with that. No, I think it is because... We need to normalise having those emotions, but we do need to reflect more on those good moments. Mm-hmm. And those dark moments have been my greatest gift because it's given me a resilience. Like I went through horrendous experiences, even running a trust, and I was like, but now it happens and I'm like, meh.
0: Yeah.
1: Because I've dealt with that. You know, you understand what that's like. So I think balance. I think I'm going to do that. I think I needed to hear this today, which is great. So before we roll out of here, what is a couple of things that you think you could share with our listeners? Maybe even like things that you're working on or one thing that you know would be a great tip.
0: Oh goodness.
1: Especially that's around the well-being, because that's a good point.
0: Just like play more music.
1: Yes. Yeah.
0: That's it.
1: I don't listen to enough.
0: Yeah, listen to more music and play more music. Sing in the shower. Just more music. That's it.
1: Great.
0: That's the only
1: time. More music, people. More music. I can go months without it.
0: Oh.
1: Yeah, I know. When people go, Crystal, I think, And when I listen to it, I'm like, why haven't I been listening to music?
0: Isn't it
1: weird? Yeah.
0: No, more.
1: Yeah, more music.
0: Turn up the volume.
1: Awesome. Well, thank you very much. And don't forget to please listen to Sarah. I will also post her part one up, but thank you for being here.
0: Yeah.
1: Don't forget we go live Friday, 1 p.m. on radiohawksbay.org.nz. You'll find it on Wahanui and crystal.neho on Facebook. Ka kite.
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Jim Sherman over the rainbow, Coco and the Bean mix. Back to the Soul Sisters now with two more tracks from Keep the Fires Burning compilation. First up are the Pointer Sisters with the B-side of the 1972 single Destination No More Heartaches. It's a great Northern Soul classic. Send Him Back.

Two tracks from the Keep the Fire Burning soul music compilation of female singers. First up was the Pointer Sisters with Send Him Back, and then Jackie Moore's cover of a song originally recorded by Dusty Springfield on her 1970 album A Brand New Me. Moore recorded her version of Joe in 1972, but it was not released until this compilation came out. A bit more Northern Soul for you now. From 1966 come the Fuller Brothers and Stranger at My Door.

The Fuller Brothers with Stranger at My Door. The clock on the wall tells me our time in the Grooveyard is up once again. Thanks for coming, and remember there's an open invite to return when we next rummage through the recorded relics of the 20th century. And out we go with some surf music. The Safaris, best known for their great instrumental Wipeout. Here is Storm Surf from 1965.

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6: 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I'm Phil Gray. This is episode 743 and what a lineup we have for you tonight. A bit of everything, a little bit of psych. As a taster for what's coming up in Psychedelic September, another acetate or two, Global Garage, it's all the good stuff we love here at Retrospect. But let's get it underway with Euphoria's Id.

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1: And he's got this high approval rating, so why don't I have a high approval rating?

is Retrospect 60s Garage Punk Show, episode 743, set of three tracks. Starting off with Euphoria's Id out of Saco, Maine, formed 1963, part of the New England teen scene, originally formed as the Electrons. They then briefly performed as the Nomads before becoming the Id and Euphoria's Id in 1964. So we had a release on Edit Records from 1966, a track called Deception's Ice, very rare garage record. Fortunately for us, it appears on a bunch of different comps, including Volume 22 of Pebbles. That's Euphoria's Id. Then we had the New Diablos from Maryland, released two great psychedelic singles. This band started simply as the Diablos, practicing at the Victory Villa Community Center in East Baltimore before becoming the New Diablos in 1967. Then in 1968, they released their first single, which contained vocal and instrumental versions of the track We Had Land of Love. And the set wrapped with a band called Brass Tax, T-A-X, released on Magic Records, a label out of McHenry, Illinois. We had the B-side of this 1968 release called She's the One F Sharp. If you're digging this episode of Retrospect, then head over to Apple Podcasts. Find Retrospect 60's Garage Punk Show and drop us a 5-star rating.

That helps more Garage Punk fans find the show. It's a bit of a throwback to last week where we explored the crackly, hissy world of acetates. Here's another one. Unknown band, double-sided acetate. This was on the A side. It is called Take a Trip.

It's your Retrospect 60s Garage Punk Show and a set of four tracks there, starting off with an unknown acetate from an unknown band called Take a Trip. Then a band I haven't played for a long, long time, and actually a track that is Phil's pick of the week, which you can see across the Retrospect socials. So hook us up on Facebook, on Insta, and on TikTok. The band is called The Chords, C-O-R-D-S. They released on Kooka Records, and they're out of Pulaski, Wisconsin. Formed 1964, they recorded an album called The Franciscan Chords, Spiritual Troubadours, and 245s on the Kooka label. Now, who were The Chords? Well, they actually, genuinely, were a group of Franciscan monks. Really interesting. You can see more. Just find that post across the Retrospect socials. The Chords with Ghost Power. Then we had The Groupies out of New York City, formed on the Lower East Side of Manhattan. Very much a blues-based rock band. Recorded for Atco Records, The Groupies with I'm a Man, and wrapping the set we had The Human Expression. Out of Orange County, California, active just 66 and 67, releasing three singles, but they also had a bunch of demo recordings that the acetates have subsequently been released, including that track, Reading Your Will from The Human Expression. Out of Westminster and Tustin, California, both in Orange County. Retrospect is a labour of love. And if you dig the result, you're welcome to support my work with a coffee or a beer. It's simple. 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That's M-R-P-H-I-L-G-R-E-Y. Cheers. Let's get back into it. Well, let's jump to Global Garage, and we're going to Japan for one of my favourite Japanese bands, The Mops, off their Psychedelic Sounds in Japan LP. One of the best-known Japanese group sounds bands, known for their psychedelic period. They actually had formed in 1966, playing mostly instrumental rock, as so many Japanese bands did. Here is The Mops. This is Blind Bird.

0: from Alamuchi, New Jersey. My name is Jerry, a.k.a. Jumpin' JB, and I am thrilled every week to be tuned in to the Retrospect 60s Garage, Freakbeat, and Psychedelic Show with Phil Gray.
1: 8760 sono le ore che ho trascorso con te, ricordo così come un tempo, quando camminavamo con la mano nella mano, con la mano nella mano, per le strade e per i giardini della città, poi d'improvviso, mi sono accorto.

0: Well, we've been all over in that global garage set, starting off from Japan with the Mops, Blind Bird, then to Italy for Romeo Nelson. 1968-45 release on a label called Parade. I don't know anything about Romeo Nelson, and I think this was his only release. B-sides of this 45, a track called La Coruña. Then to Sweden for the Melvins out of Malmo, another obscure band. They released this on Lions Club Emma Boda in 1965, a track called Man Down There. And we wrapped with Los Yetis out of Colombia, pioneering band out of Medellin. Contemporaries of Los Speakers, Los Flippers, and Los Ampex, the most important Colombian bands of the 1960s. Los Yetis started in 1965 as a vocal trio, a little bit of a rotating cast of musicians, including a North American bass player called Norman Smith, helped cement their lineup as a rock band. Los Yetis with Me Siento Loco.
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0: Well, we head back to the States for Sons of Adam, originally from Baltimore, Maryland. They relocated to L.A. Originally the Fender Four. They were somewhat of a fixture on the Sunset Strip, released singles for Decca and Alamo, including this track, probably their best known. This is Sons of Adam with Saturday's Sun.

From his 1977 album Schizophrenia, which we've played songs from before on this show and will continue to do so because it's fab, that's Mike Batt with Voices in the Dark. And before that, I Got Myself a Happy Song from Randy Crawford from her album right at the end of the decade entitled Raw Silk. It was also the B-side of the single Endlessly, which didn't reach the top 75 single chart here in the UK. Shame, because it's a good one. Shall we have a double decker then? Because I feel like we've not done one of them for a while. Let's have two pools.

Well, that was today's double decker. We had Paul Davis followed by Paul Williams. Davis was I Go Crazy from his 1977 album Singer of Songs, Teller of Tales, a top 10 in both the US and Canada. Paul originally wanted the song to be given to Lou Rawls, who of course had only one UK hit, You'll Never Find Another Love Like Mine, but he had lots in the US. But his record label liked Paul's own demo version of it so much that they opted to release that. And Lou Rawls still ended up recording his own version of it 2 years later. So all's well that ends well. Followed that with Paul Williams' To Put Up With You. Paul Williams wrote the music for Bugsy Malone, as well as Rainy Days and Mondays, and We've Only Just Begun for the Carps. Played them earlier on. Evergreen from A Star Is Born, and Rainbow Connection from The Muppets. He also co-wrote this track, and it was first recorded by the Sandpipers 2 years earlier. That was from his 1970 album Someday Man. Let's have the Welsh Wonder now, shall we? UK listeners will know that he is the judge on The Voice, but he was doing stuff, as we know, way back in the early 60s. And did you know It's Not Unusual was written and supposedly to be

given deliberately to Sandy Shaw. But Sandy Shaw's manageress didn't like it, dismissed it, practically threw the 7-inch single out of the room and said, come on, Sandy, let's go on to bigger and better things. Sandy Shaw chased the record plugger down the hallway and said, look, I'm sorry the song's not for me, but I really like the sound of the guy who sang that demo. I think he should record it properly and release it. And that guy was Tom Jones, and that's where that song came from. Anyway, this is Tom Jones, and this was originally recorded by Neil Sedaka in 1969. This one's called Puppet Man.

First recorded by Neil Sedaka, then made into a hit by The Fifth Dimension the following year in 1970. This version comes from another year after that. Tom Jones from the album Tom Jones Sings She's a Lady. Hey, I wonder which big hits on that album. That just got into the top 50 here by one place. Top 30 in the US, number 9 in Canada. And as regular listeners of the show will know, I always like to try and end on a disco song. This isn't really disco, but it's kind of funky, glitzy, groovy disco. Borderline, I think we can get away with it. This is Happy Music from the Blackbirds, and it really does what it says on the tin. Rockin' music.

0: Those are the Blackbirds, a six-piece band formed by Donald Byrd, spelt with a Y, nothing to do with the 60s band, of course. Jangle pop, as our own Debbie Williams will always say. Happy music from their 1975 album, City Life. And it was a US number six hit. Not a hit over here. Shame, because it's good. Hope you've enjoyed today's show. I'll catch you same time next week. My email address one more time is chrisonair91@gmail.com. Thanks for listening. 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See you soon. Bye for now.
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7: 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And tonight we'll see if we can mix things up quite a bit between old and new. And here's one that's relatively new, came out in the early 2000s from Etta James, and the album was called Blues to the Bone, and I picked a great track called Driving Wheel.

Big Maybelle there with a song called My Countryman, and the Big Maybelle, wanting a man with lots of energy.

0: Right, here's B.B. King. Haven't played B.B. King for a while, and it's a track from an album he put out in 1998. The album called Blues on the Bayou, and the song's Mean Old World.
1: One, two, three, four.

Memphis Minnie there, a song called Evil. Oh, well, we'll go back to the title of Memphis Minnie, a song called Evil Devil Woman Blues. And the guy that interrupted me was Eddie Cleanhead Vinson, and here's his version of Cherry Red. It'll start off very soon.

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Time's ticked around to 18 minutes after 7 o'clock. And next up, we've got Allman Brothers and Statesboro Blues.

I once have had.

Sonny Boy Williamson there from 1963, Bring It On Home. And next up, we've got John B. Hooker and One Scotch, etc.

knocked out, feeling good. And by that time, I looked on the wall, at the old clock on the wall. By that time,

Big Joe Turner there with a Shake, Rattle and Roll, and that's another one of those songs that are considered to be the first rock and roll records. All right, next up we've got Ronnie Earle and the Broadcasters with a track from an album called Beyond the Blue Door that he put out not all that long ago, probably around 2020 or thereabouts. The track I've picked is a Howling Wolf song, Baby How Long. And on this one, Ronnie Earle and the band are joined by Kim Wilson on the vocals and harmonica.

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And time has ticked around to 23 minutes to 8 o'clock. And next up, we've got a track from an album that Coco Taylor put out in 2007. It turned out to be her final album before she passed away. And the album's called Old School. And here's a track, Young Fashioned Ways, a song written by Willie Dixon.

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1: What's been making headlines across Kapiti and Horowhenua this week? 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

When she was calling through the carpet, I could not resist her charms. She brought me to a fortress she called the family farm. And out along the towers, there were guards with heavy arms. I guess there was some tension with the neighbors. Tripping at the airstrip, drinking on the runway, laughing at the jets as we watched them fly away. She said, you get what you get when you push too far ahead. They put us in these places for

Well, we're coming to the end of the programme. I do hope you're enjoying this new style of programme that I've come up with these different, totally different type of music to what we normally play. And I have to say, I'm quite pleasantly surprised myself by how much I am enjoying it. And it's jolly interesting looking back to try to find alternative tracks for some of this older music, and some of the artists who record it is quite surprising. Well, this is my final track for the day. Is probably one of the most beautiful records ever made, and it was a record that my sister had when she first bought her little gramophone, and I guess it must have been a 7-inch, and I can recall hearing that in those days. She also bought a Johnny Mathis LP, which I thought was awful. But again, I've matured, I've got older and older and wiser, and I very much like Johnny Mathis now. But anyway, this is Ella Fitzgerald, and it's Every Time We Say Goodbye. It's an absolutely beautiful rendition of this song, and this came out in 1944. It's Cole Porter, and it's fabulous. And I'm winding up the show with it this week. It's very appropriate. So stop whatever you're doing and just sit back and listen and appreciate this super duper track.

And Ella Fitzgerald brings us to the end of this particular program of Great Tracks and Sidetracks. And as I told you at the beginning, it's a repeat. And if you were sitting listening to it and saying, I'm sure I've heard this before, well, yes, you have heard it before if you're a regular listener. But the music's good, isn't it? And hopefully some of the little amusing sidetracks were just as amusing as the first time. So I've got one more week on holiday, another program to record for next week. So I hope you join me in these slightly changed circumstances. But I'll be back alive and kicking. I will be in well in 2 or 3 weeks' time. So until then, it's Peter Fleming saying bye for now.

Our community notice board is a free service for community groups, not-for-profit organisations and local community events that need to get their notice out. 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

Welcome again to another edition of Ireland Calling, brought to you with the support of the Hugh Green Group. 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And a special welcome to all the people joining us online. And we've got a number of new listeners that I'll play a dedication for later on the programme tonight. We opened up the show there with the Furies, and it's a long way from player to here. Well, County Clare, in fact, Doon Beg in County Clare will be the centre of attention in Ireland this weekend. There's a golf course there owned by the President of America, Donald Trump, and the Irish Open Golf Championship is taking place.

there starting on Thursday. And President Trump has decided he wants to come over to Ireland for the weekend. So he flies in on Saturday morning, pays a visit to Áras an Uachtaráin to visit Catherine Connolly, our president. And then later that day, we'll have a meeting or a cup of tea with the Taoiseach Micheál Martin. And then after a short stay in Dublin that day, he'll be airlifted down by helicopter, everybody thinks, to Doonbeg, where he'll stay the night and he'll watch the final round of the golf tournament and present the cup to the winner. He'll be hoping that it's one of his golfing buddies, Rory or Bryson DeChambeau, that'll win. Hopefully they'll make the cut. And then he flies back to the States on Sunday night. And it's an expensive trip, costing the Irish taxpayer around $20 million in security for the president. And who knows what it's costing the US taxpayer, because there's been so many planes flying in cargo cars, vans and helicopters over the last week. But obviously, there'll be quite a number of people protesting on the streets in Dublin and indeed in County Clare. They'll all be peaceful protests, obviously criticising Trump for the war in Iran and the ongoing support to Israel over the continuing war in the Middle East. So it'll be interesting to see, you know, how he gets on in Ireland, and hopefully the weather will be good down there. It's a Lynx course in County Clare, Doonbeg. If you want to have a game there on your next trip to Ireland, you need about €350 or possibly more after the Open is held there. So certainly, I'm sure we'll be seeing pictures of Mr. Trump in the west of Ireland over the weekend. Right, we're going to continue on with music. We'll bring you all the latest news from Ireland throughout the programme, and we've got plenty of music. And first, the next song up is Ave Maria by Celtic Woman. And I want to dedicate this to the memory of Noreen Draper, who passed away last week and was laid to rest in Auckland here on Monday. Noreen, originally Farn 4 in County Kerry. And she's fondly remembered by her children, Michael and his wife, Cherie, James and Shanine, Marion and Vern, Patrick, Carmel and Doug and Digby, along with a big list of grandchildren and great-grandchildren. So there was a lovely farewell for Noreen on Sunday or on Monday at St. Michael's in Remuera, followed by a good Irish party at the Irish Society. So Noreen was very devoted to Our Lady and a good church-going woman. And we just thought this is an appropriate song to play in her memory.

wonderful song, Ave Maria, in memory of Noreen Draper. And just while I'm paying tribute to people, while I was away in Ireland a few weeks ago, another member of the Irish community in Auckland from Donegal, Dan Brown, passed away. I know Dan got a big send-off. So, Dan, we send our condolences to all of Dan's family and friends. Okay, what's been happening in Ireland? Well, hopefully anybody that was flying out of there today or anybody listening to us in Ireland, you weren't affected by the traffic chaos at Dublin Airport. There was an air traffic control issue in England that caused the cancellation of over 30 flights in and out of Ireland and hundreds of flights cancelled in the UK. That's the big story in the news in Ireland. I see Mary McAleese is in the front of all the papers in Ireland this evening. She's saying a slap in the face for women. Mary McAleese slams the GAA after resignation from Integration Steering Group. She was appointed to this group in 2022. And she wanted to, obviously, to try to merge the Football Association, the Ladies Football Association and the Camogie Association into one big unit. But obviously, there's various people in high offices in each of the organisations and they didn't agree on working together. So she's basically bailed out. And of course, she's a former president of Ireland, originally from Northern Ireland. And she, like a lot of other people, would be disgusted by the actions of a number of unionist politicians over the last week, demanding that they're allowed a group of 60 orange men march down the road in Drumcree in Portadown. You remember this was a flashpoint in the late 90s, and the Parades Commission basically banned parades down there. I remember the late Sam McGreedy, who was the rose breeder who lived in New Zealand for many years until his passing. Sam's family, parents were buried in that cemetery along Drumcree. And I remember Sam telling me how disgusted he was to see people tramping all over the graves of his family and friends at the time when this standoff took place. And basically, there's been no marches down that Garvahy Road for 28 years. But a group of unionist politicians last week came out and said it's our rightful duty to be able to march down there. And they want to do it in a few weeks' time. But I see First Minister Michelle O'Neill has come out and said that the issue is closed. So there's no negotiation on people marching down the road there. Right, we're going to continue on. And this time for all the Dubliners, and we come back and talk about the great event that was in Dublin at the weekend, the Katie Taylor farewell fight at Croke Park in front of 80,000 people. But the Dubliners and the rare old times.

dedicate that song to everybody from Dublin listening to the programme tonight, which is Ireland Calling, brought to you with the great support of the Hugh Green Group. And it's Dublin that there was a fantastic weekend. Crow Park on Saturday night played host to Katie Taylor's final fight. She's just turned 40. Of course, undisputed world champion in middleweight or lightweight. But anyway, she always wanted to fight in Crow Park. And for many years, her promoter and indeed the authorities in Dublin GAA.

CIA and indeed the police were very worried about putting on the fight because of the gang element involved in boxing. But anyway, an agreement was put together in June this year, and the fight took place on Saturday night. The tickets actually sold in the space of a couple of hours, and they were reasonably priced at about €40. But it was a huge farewell for Katie. There was about seven other fights on the undercard, and there was great entertainment. You had Westlife, or most of the band from Westlife, along with other singers there. And there was a fantastic fireworks and light show. And it was 10 two-minute rounds against a French opponent who managed to throw a few punches. But it was the Katie show, and she was the unanimous winner. And there was absolutely great celebration afterwards. And at the end of the boxing night, she put her gloves down and said, that's it, she's finished, she wants to go on and lead a private life. And it was great to see her father, who she was estranged from, there to support her, along with her mum and other family and friends. And lots of messages from well-known identities from around the world, including all the opponents that she fought, wishing her well. She's certainly a true champion, obviously a Olympic gold medal winner back in 2012 in London, then had a disastrous Olympic campaign in Rio in 16, and then turned professional, and only lost one professional fight in our, think about 25 professional fights. So a wonderful athlete, and I'm sure she got a good payday to round off. And it was a wonderful event, and everybody went away very happy. Time for a song. This time we'll have U2, and I still haven't found what I'm looking for. And the reason we played this song, I remember going to see U2 in 87 before I left Ireland at a couple of concerts in Croke Park. I say hello to my good friend Eugene McDonough, who's now retired and living in Waterford. Eugene was their noise traffic control man for Dublin Corporation at the time. And fair play to Eugene. He got about 20 of us in on as assistants. And not sure Eugene turned on the noise traffic control machine, but it was a great occasion, the old Croke Park. And this song I haven't found what I'm looking for was my theme song when I set off in 87. But U2, to celebrate their 50 years as a band, Central Bank are unveiling a coin next week to honour U2. It'll be the $2 coin. And then another famous Irish person, Maeve Benchy, she's been honoured with a 15 euro coin that'll be minted and in circulation in October. So for all of us that still haven't found what we're looking for, here is U2. And I still haven't found what I'm looking for.

Yes, you too. And I still haven't found what I'm looking for. And you're listening to Ireland Calling, brought to you with the great support of the Hugh Green Group. You're listening to us on a beautiful day here in Auckland. Spring's in the air here, certainly in New Zealand. Lovely weather here at the moment. And you're listening to us in Christchurch on Saturday night and Wellington and Kapiti Coast on Sunday. Great to everybody listening around the globe. Well, it was a sad few days in Ireland from Thursday to Sunday. First of all, on Thursday, news broke on late on Thursday night about a serious accident at a railway crossing just outside Ballyhaunis in County Mayo. And earlier that day, there was another incident involving a tractor near Tullamore, but nobody injured in that. But news broke early on Friday morning that a 12-year-old boy, Owen Doyle, was killed. He was in the car along with his dad coming home from football training in Ballyhaunis, and 12-year-old Owen died from injuries sustained in the accident. Obviously, a full investigation is into the cause of the accident at this stage, but Owen was laid to rest in Ballyhaunis in County Mayo today. Unbelievable scenes over the last few days. Beautiful picture of Owen and his twin sister along with his parents with the Sam Maguire Cup on Monday in Ballyhaunis. He was up on Tuesday in my parish, Kilcairn, playing for his soccer team from Clonfad. And then he was coming home from training on Thursday evening when the accident happened. Also a member of the athletics team in Claremorris and even a great golfer and a wonderful, wonderful person. Then on Saturday night, news broke of another accident in County Clare, a hit and run Friday night in Clonlara, and police now are still looking for the driver involved in that particular incident. And the news is that it was a deliberate hit and run. And then on Saturday night, Peter Mulcair, a 2-year-old boy from Rathkeel in Limerick, was run over in another accident. A young man is helping with their investigations in while riding a little scooter in the housing estate where he lives. So after wonderful celebrations in Mayo since they won the All-Ireland final over the last few weeks, this brought awful sadness to the county and indeed to Owen's family and friends, as indeed the family and friends of both Brian Lowe and Peter Mulcair. So may they all rest in peace. And this time we'll move on with the Furies when you were sweet 16.

The Furies, then, when you were sweet 16 and you're listening to Ireland Calling, brought to you with the great support of the Hugh Green Group. Now, we've got a few new listeners tonight. I better say hello to them. And Aidan Tierney and his daughter, Alana, listening in Hamilton. And Aidan's nephew, I think, Rory Fitzgerald, worked in the same bank as me, Ulster Bank, back in Ireland. Great golfer. And I caught up with Rory, indeed, a number of former colleagues from the Ulster Bank when I was back there. A few weeks ago, we had a golf day in Portumna. Beautiful golf course. If you're ever in Ireland, it won't cost you as much as doing big. You can have a game there. So Rory asked me to say hello to his uncle and cousin, Aidan Tierney and Alana, listening in Hamilton. They tuned into last week's programme. And I know Rory's looking forward to coming down here later in, or early in the new year. And also, I had many meals cooked for me on my trip.

home, but on one morning I had a big bike ride around Kilcairn, and I was feeling a bit peckish when I called in to visit Mary Ward, who's a regular listener here, and Mary's son's partner, Maggie, was there and cooked a wonderful breakfast. So to Mary and Maggie listening in Kilcairn, the breakfast was certainly appreciated, and I just want to say hello to you, and we'll play the next song, The Cranberries, going out to you. Other big event coming up next week will be the National Ploughing Championship. This is a huge event. Been running in Ireland now for 20 years. It's like our field days down here. And it's taking place in Tullamore in County Offaly again this year. And there'll be upwards of nearly 280,000, 300,000 people attending. Hopefully the weather will be good. And I know there'll be a number of New Zealand agribusiness companies exhibiting over there. And people will be travelling from all quarters of Ireland to this fantastic event, which is, as I said, very, very popular. Now, a man that made a lot of money in Ireland, he was once the richest man in Ireland at one stage in about 2006, and then it all turned to Custer Sean Quinn from County Fermanagh. In fact, when on my way home, we drove from Scotland with my son Patrick across, took the ferry across and down to Roscommon and on to Galway. We passed through Fermanagh and Jerry Lynn, and we saw all these big new trucks with the kind of a green tint, Mannock branded all over them. And it was only then it dawned on me when we passed the massive cement factory in Jerry Lynn, this was Sean Quinn country. And of course, Sean had a huge business interest. He had concrete, he had glass, he had pubs, he had hospitality, he had the biggest hotel up in Cavan, in Ballyconnell, and then took a big insurance company, and then took a gamble on Anglo-Irish Bank, and basically almost lost everything and bankrupted. But he's always blamed everybody else, and he ended up getting time in jail for contempt of court. And in fact, there's a warrant out for his nephew if he ever comes back. It's a nephew or some, I think it's his nephew from Northern Ireland. But it was a dark chapter, and the Irish motorists who take out insurance are still paying a premium or to pay off the massive debts that was left behind. Of course, he blames everybody else, and he's brought out a new podcast in the last few weeks, and it's online wherever you hear your podcast if you want to hear it. I'm sure he's still continuing to blame everybody. He did say he made a mistake and invested in Anglo-Irish Bank, but you know, this is a man that used to play a game of cards for 25p, I think, a game that took a huge punt on a bank, and obviously it didn't work. Anyway, we'll continue on with another song and The Cranberries.

Welcome back. You're listening to Ireland Calling with Oliver Lee here, broadcasting from the home office on a beautiful sunny day here in Auckland. Now, I was at a book launch last night here in Devonport, and the book is titled Bollocks. And you kind of wonder, there was a pub here in Auckland many years ago. Conor McSweeney and his mates had it. It was called The Dogs at Bollocks. And I remember promoting them on my radio show. But this is a book, a memoir by Nicola Russell. Now, Nicola Russell, long-time listeners will remember Nicola. I first came across Nicola over 20 years ago when I read a story about her on a North Shore paper. She'd lost her beautiful daughter, Kenzie, at about 2.5. And while she was in Starship with Kenzie getting treatment, she discovered that she had an aggressive form of breast cancer. Nicola, losing her daughter was a huge blow, and then trying to fight to save her own life. And this is before a wonder drug for women's breast cancer treatment, Herceptin, wasn't funded. So we started a campaign. While it was started by a number of other people, there was a small bit of money raised, but we mobilised a lot of people. And we had a telethon one night on the Ireland Calling. And our sponsor at the time, Hugh Green, said, for every dollar you raise that night, I'll double it. So we raised over 5,000 that night, and Hugh matched it. And that was the start of a huge fundraising campaign to help Nicola. We got the money that she needed for Herceptin, which is now thankfully funded by the government. And Nicola, all she wanted that night, we interviewed her, was to live to see her son, Conor, grow up. Well, Conor has grown up, a wonderful young man. I met him last night. But Nicola went from one crisis to another. She's outlined it all in this book called Bollocks. She was featured on 7 Sharp the other night, and you can buy the book through a link on her website, nickrussell.co.nz. She's had a heart transplant. She's now suffering from Parkinson's disease. But in Kinsey's memory, she set up a wonderful charity organization called Kinsey's Gift. And I know that has helped an awful lot of parents cope with grief after losing a loved one. So if you're a book reader or not a book reader, why don't you go on to the website nickrussell.co.nz and purchase her book. And I hope to have a chat with Nicola on my programme next weekend. Right, we take this song by the Coolies called Love Will Tear Us Apart.

Lobo tears apart by the coolies. Looking around here, I'm kind of looking at clocks and watches and everything to see how long more I've got. But anyway, we keep going. I've gone through all the main stories in Ireland at the moment. And on the farmland section, when I was home, there was talk beef prices were very low compared. Last year was a record year for prices for beef cattle. Big cattle were selling for over nearly 3,500 euro. And farmers had to buy in at exorbitant prices, about 2,100 euro. And now they're lucky if they'll get the 2,300 or 2,400 for the cattle. But prices in the last week have picked up a bit. And the weather obviously had a huge impact. Lots of shortage of grass on the East Coast, especially really drought conditions in many parts of Ireland over the last few months. But certainly good to see the prices are improving. Right, we'll run through some sporting news. As I mentioned about the golf, we've mentioned about Katie Taylor. Great win for the Great Britain and Irish Walker Cup team. Amateur golfers against America. That was played at the Lahinch Golf Course in County Clare in really testing conditions on Sunday. And the British and Irish team won literally with the last shot of the game. And there was only one Irishman on the team, Stuart Graham from Tullamore, and he won two out of his three games. Kobe MacDonald, who won All-Ireland with Mayo, he's been given permission by St Kilda Football Club.

come back and play for Cross Malina in the club championship. And he basically needed a police protection to get out of the change room afterwards. There was hundreds of young children there wanting to have his photograph taken and get his

And that's another set, tripping around a bit. Starting off in the States with Sons of Adam, Saturday Sun, and then down here to New Zealand for the Blue Stars, probably best known for their brilliant track, Social End Product. We had Baby Come Home. The Blue Stars out of Auckland, one of the most popular bands in New Zealand at the time, with their Decca release of Social End Product. That actually formed in 1962, students out of Auckland Grammar School. Big change in their development came when the Beatles' Please Please Me LP came out. The band basically cancelled gigs and learnt that album track by track. The Blue Stars, we had Baby Come Home. Then the Still Rovin from Robbinsdale, Minnesota, out of Minneapolis, active 65 to 69. Pretty well known for their version of Hey Joe. The band relocated to Denver, Colorado and signed to A&M. Recorded in New Mexico before moving back to Washington, D.C. in 1969. Their first single, recorded in 1966, She's My Woman, backed with a really cool version of I'm Not Your Stepping Stone. I don't think I've ever heard a bad version of that song. 50 copies printed for radio stations. But from the Still Rovin', we had a track called Cheating. And we wrapped the set with a track out of Australia, The Vacant Lot. From 1967, a release on Columbia Records. A-side of this 45, the Holland Dozier Holland track, Leaving Here. If you dig the show, drop me a 5-star review on Apple Podcasts. It helps more Garage Punk fans find us. Well, we've had all sorts in this episode, but I'm going to remind you, coming up throughout September, it is Psychedelic September. Set your alarms. Lots of material, like this final instrumental track. It's from a band called Sagittarius, an LA studio pop psych project, masterminded by Gary Usher and Kurt Bocha. These recordings include such luminaries as Glenn Campbell and Bruce Johnston, Terry Melcher, and more session musos. Sagittarius released a debut album in 1968 called Present Tense. Three singles from that LP. This is the B-side of the debut single, which was Another Time. This is the side two. It is called Pisces from Sagittarius. It's a little taste of what's coming up for the next month. Thanks for being part of Retrospect. I'm Phil Gray for Retrospect 60's Garage Punk Show.

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Closing us off, we have a wonderful solo piece by Corey Henry. This is Down Through the Years. I hope you're having a great day.

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3: Welcome to Simply Gardening with Kath Irvine. Kath Irvine is a gardener and author. She joins us here at Coast Access Radio to give us some advice on how to have an easy, healthy, happy garden. Welcome to the show. Kath Irvine is in the house. Hello, Kath.
4: Hello.
3: We're going to talk about tamarillos, which always, nearly always actually, sends me into song.
4: Go for it.
3: No.
4: I dare you.
3: Is it show me the way to
4: Amarillo?
3: Is it?
4: I don't know. It's very close to Tamarillo.
3: Yeah. Anyway, we're going to talk about brooding tamarillos.
4: Yes, because
3: not
4: it tis
3: me trying
4: the
3: to remember a song. Yeah,
4: it is the season.
3: Is it? I don't think I've ever seen a tamarillo tree that I recall.
4: Ah, well, they're very short-lived things, tamarillos, and they're gorgeous. They have lovely big leaves, kind of pucker-like.
3: Oh, are they?
4: Yeah, they are a subtropical, so they do need a nice warm microclimate. And being a tree tomato, they grow beautifully from seed, as per tomatoes. And the best tamarillos you will ever grow are ones that you grow from seed, from your own tamarillo, or someone in your hood who's growing a tamarillo that is, because there's different colours and sizes and all that kind of thing, but from a tree that's growing really lustily, thriving, and the fruit are lovely and you enjoy to eat them. The plants grow brilliantly from seed, and that's my favourite way to grow them. Not that we're talking about growing tamarillos, but
3: But if you don't have one like I don't, now I'm like,
4: just as a heads up,
3: who can give me a tamarillo?
4: Yeah, in your garden club or garden group, obviously that's, you know, they're winter fruiting and honestly worth growing, because if you love tamarillos, they're very, very expensive to buy.
3: I know. It's like having a pomegranate tree or something.
4: Yes, that's right. But tamarillos will be more successful, I would say, in our climate than a pomegranate. But anyway, so keep your eye out for that. And you do want to prune them because...
3: Yes, we've got a listener question on this, which is why I brought it up.
4: Yes, and I had said in my last month's newsletter that it's time to prune them. If you want to, you can lop them off. And I think she said, can I really? Is it okay to lop a tall one off to 1 metre or so, even if it means removing all the leaves? And yes, you can. You don't have to go back that hard. It's all about making it work for your environment.
3: Is this so that maybe they can get up the tree and get to all the tamarillos?
4: Well, it's more tamarillos are soft wood. They're not a tree that you would be climbing because they're strong enough.
3: Right.
4: And so they're more shrubby than tree.
3: Gotcha.
4: Although they do grow tall and lanky, especially if you've grown a seedling one. So if you buy one in a shop, it's most likely a grafted one, which won't have the same vigour as a seedling one. The seedling ones, so they do grow taller. But they are short-lived. So that's why I love talking about the seed. That means you can save the seed and evermore you'll just grow your own one. It's as easy to grow as a tomato plant.
3: Really?
4: Absolutely. And so then every 3 years or so you can just save the seed and grow some new ones and plant them out sort of about October-ish once things have warmed up and into a lovely, warm, toasty little microclimate and then just keep that cycle on repeat and you'll never run out. You'll have your own lovely tamarillos. And the advantage of

0: your own grown seed is that it evolves alongside your little microclimate, so it gets ever more resilient and stronger every year, year on year on year, in your place, which is important for especially for plants which are a little fickle, like tamarillos, because they're very tender for frost, so you have to make sure they grow really well tucked up close against a house if you do get frost, or a building, definitely north facing. They do need good organic matter at their feet. So in preparation, let's say you're going to plant one next spring, you can make a lovely big lovely metre by metre compost pile where you want to plant it and just leave that to rot down over the year while you grow your tamarillo. And you can probably pick up tamarillo seed at seed places as well to grow. Grow your seedling, and then while your seedling's growing, your compost is rotting down and you're preparing this lovely area to then plant into next spring for your tamarillo tree. When they get, because they wind shelter is essential for tamarillos, like in their natural environment, they're in a jungle, they grow in a jungle under the canopy, they're not the tallest trees.
1: Okay.
0: And so, but they are growing in tropical jungles where it's really warm in the shade.
1: Yeah.
0: So it's a bit different for us here, so we do need a bit more sunlight on them.
1: Yeah.
0: But that is another great strategy. They grow really well with citrus and avocados, so they can grow on the north side of those plants, slightly tucked under the to protect through the colder, slightly tucked under the canopy to protect them through the colder weather. And they all have the same need for a deep little mulch and a bit more compost. So it makes sense to put them all together. But when they get as tall as you want them to do, it's a good idea to pinch the top out.
1: Oh, yeah. Does that make them spread?
0: That makes them send out the laterals, which are going to fruit, and it'll keep them in the shelter. And so, and you can really call that height. That could be 1 metre, or it could be 1.5 metres, whatever height your shelter is. Yeah, so you call the shots. So you absolutely can do a quite a severe prune, but it really also, it depends on how old that tree is. So our listener hasn't said how old that tree is. If that's a 4-year-old tamarillo, I would still do that chop to bring it back down, but I would at the same time prepare a new plant to either be buying a new plant in or growing a new plant.
1: Well,
0: to replace
1: actually,
0: it.
1: They've said exactly what you said, is that they self-seed in the garden or the compost really well.
0: Yeah.
1: So that person, that listener.
0: Yeah, they've got their own seedlings anyway.
1: Yeah, get some going.
0: And that's probably why it's so tall as well.
1: Ah.
0: And it also shows if they are self-seeding,
1: yeah,
0: that means they are growing them in the perfect microclimate and they're in their happy years.
1: So don't go changing a thing.
0: Yeah, yeah,
1: they're doing
0: right.
1: Really well.
0: Yeah.
1: Well, that's fantastic. I want tamarillos now. I actually don't think I've got a really nice, warm, north-facing spot, though, for them.
0: Yeah, well, just sit on it and just consider and see what you can create. It's worth the time sitting on that.
1: Yeah.
0: Sitting on that and finding a good spot, because that's, you know, more than 50% of the equation of success is the right spot, the right plant in the right place.
1: Yeah.
0: And have we got any time left to just do a bit more tamarillo pruning?
1: Yes, we do.
0: The thing is, they fruit on their new season's wood. So if you're a shy pruner and you're not pruning back the stuff that fruited last year, the branches will just get longer and longer, and the fruit every year, the fruit will get further and further away. Thing is, the tamarillo wood is very fragile and easily breaks. So it's devastating when a bit of wind comes through and your branches are long and lanky and they're full of unripe fruit and it goes crack and that's it for the season.
1: Oh, no.
0: So it's really worth it to prune them now and give them a good feed of compost or vermicastings and mulch them, and then they'll shoot away with the new wood that will fruit for you next winter in a nice, robust, stocky shape close to the trunk. And if you feel shy about removing the branches that are fruited, at least shorten them right back.
1: Right.
0: That's a good first step for you to get used to completely removing them. And then you get to experience them shooting away, and next year you'll have the

0: confidence to take them right off.
1: As you'll know, oh yes, I cut that. Oh,
0: it grew. And then I saw where the fruit came on that new staff and
1: So in short, for this lovely listener, and thank you very much, by the way, for your questions, you can trim down your big tall tree to a metre.
0: Mm-hmm.
1: However, get those seeds happening that are already happening in your compost.
0: Yes.
1: Get them ready to perhaps replace, because that one may be...
0: Depending on its age, we don't know if it's 2 years old or 3 years old or four, but you can expect good production for, I don't know, 5 years, let's say, if we're going to average it out.
1: Yeah.
0: So I would always, 3 years, I'd always be growing on a new seedling to replace, because in 18 months from sowing the seed, they're fruiting. So it's quite quick.
1: That's quick.
0: Yeah, yeah.
1: Okay. Yeah. So do both, basically.
0: Yeah.
1: Lovely listener.
0: Yeah.
1: Well, thank you very much, Kathy Irvine.
0: Sweet.
1: See you next time.
0: See you all.
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